Tiki top. I can get you some ape tea. If you're making a din, I'll invite you to dine. 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If you spill all the stock,

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1: If you've got a little bit, I'll take a little bite. 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
1: We are an unarmed freighter. We have a potential piracy situation.
2: 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We have been boarded by armed pirates.
3: Stay hidden at all costs. No one any hostages.
4: Where is the crew?
2: I don't know.
4: You think we're playing? You think we're playing?
2: You're gonna shoot somebody. Shoot me.
5: 1 minute, I kill all your friends. 1 minute.
2: You come with us.
6: We're not getting everybody.
2: Don't get in there.
7: Gotta get him off the ship.
2: Not like this.
1: The Navy is not going to let you win. They would rather sink this boat than let you win.
8: Captain Phillips, can you hear me? Captain Phillips, can you hear me?

when we were building Biosphere 2 and imagining it as a model of planet Earth, we had to include an ocean. The coral reef is usually in the context of an enormous ocean. We've got all of that ocean, and then this little tiny coral reef right up next to the land.

0: This is Mask Alabama.
1: We are an unarmed freighter. We have a potential piracy situation.
2: 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We have been boarded by armed pirates.
3: Stay hidden at all costs. No one any hostages.
4: Where is the crew?
2: I don't know.
4: You think you're playing? You think we're playing?
2: No. You're gonna shoot somebody. Shoot me.
5: 1 minute, I kill all your friends. 1 minute.
2: You come with us.
6: Or I'll get everybody.
7: Don't get in there.
8: Gotta get him off the ship.
7: Not like this.
1: The Navy is not going to let you win. They would rather sink this boat than let you win.
9: Captain Phillips, can you hear me? Captain Phillips, can you hear me?

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1: Captain Phillips, can you hear me? Captain Phillips, can you hear me?

0: Ghost Rider, this is Strike. We have unknown aircraft, inbound Mustang. Your vector 090 for bogey.
1: Who's up there?
2: Cougar and Merlin and Maverick and Goose.
1: Great. Maverick and Goose.
3: Talk to me, Goose.
4: Roger, I got him. Contact 20 left at 30 miles, 900 knots closure.
3: Cougar, you hear that?
2: Roger.
4: Merlin, you got him?
2: Roger, I've got radar contact.
3: I'll get a visual ID, Cougar. You hook him.
4: Roger, and I'll clean him and fry him.
5: Mustang, this is Ghost Rider 203. I've got him inbound, bogey heading 270 at 10 miles, 900 knots closure.
0: Ghost Rider, take Angels 10, left 30.
1: Are we supposed to have visitors today?
6: Negative, sir.
4: Well, see if he's a single.
2: Roger.
4: Goose, you see a trailer?
2: Negative, Merlin.
4: Looks like he's a single.
3: Cougar, I'm gonna go head-to-head with him.
4: Take it easy, Maverick. I don't like this shit. I'm gonna break high and right and see if he's really alone.

0: got a 1,000-knot closure, man. It's coming right at us.
1: Okay, buddy. What's on your mind?
2: Oh, shit! There's two of them! Woo! Big 28! No one's been this close before!
3: What the hell are they doing here? What's the position?
4: 250 miles out, sir.
3: 250 miles? Get them out of here!
2: You've got Big One. I'm going after Big Two.
5: I lost him in the sun. Shit, what's he doing? You got him, Murder?
2: He's coming around. He's coming around on our tail. God damn it, this bogey's all over me.
3: What's the range now?
4: 200 miles, sir.
3: They break 150 miles, launch the alert 5 aircraft.
6: Yes, sir.
2: SB-300, go get him, Mav.
1: I'm going for missile lock. Let's see if we can scare this guy out of here. Come on, lock up, baby. Lock up, baby. Lock up.
2: I got him locked.
1: Bingo.
2: We got him, Mav. He's bugging out and going home.
1: Mustang, this is Maverick. Big 2 is headed home.
3: All right, what's their position?
4: 180 miles, bearing 010, sir.
2: Cougar, he's got missile lock on us. Get away from this guy.
5: The hell is this shit? He's engaging me. God damn it, Mustang. This is Ghost Rider 117. This bogey's all over me. He's got missile lock on me. Do I have permission to fire?
3: Do not fire until fired upon.
1: Goose, there they are, right below us.
7: The MiG's in perfect firing position. He's right on Cougar's tail.
1: No way, Goose. He'd have fired by now. He's just trying to piss us off.
5: Maverick, get down here and get this asshole off me.
1: Easy, Cougar. Bring it back hard right. Help me engage. I'm on my way.

0: I can't shoot this son of a bitch. Let's see if we can have a little fun with him.
1: Is this your idea of fun, Mav?
0: Greetings.
1: Watch the birdie.
0: Jeez, I cracked myself up.
1: This is a great shot, Mav. I should be a photographer.
0: Cougar, your tail is clear. Big one's bugged out. Cougar, this is Maverick. We've had enough fun for one day, don't you think? I'm getting a little low on fuel, so we're heading home. On deck.
1: Cougar, we're running low on gas. We gotta get out of here. Cougar. We're on vapor, Cougar. Let's do it. Cougar, come on, Cougar.
2: Get him on deck as soon as possible. He's got to be low on fuel.
1: Cougar, we've got to land this thing. We are way low on gas. You understand me? You all right, man?
3: Maverick, you're 3/4 of a mile. Call the ball.
0: Roger. Maverick has a ball.
1: Cougar, it's time to land. Let's
0: Goose,
1: do
0: Cougar's in trouble.
1: Come on, Mav. We're getting low on gas. Let's land this sucker. Cougar!
2: God damn it, Maverick.
1: What are you doing, Mav? We've got no fuel for this.
0: We're going after Cougar.
2: Tell him to land that plane. That's an order.
4: Ghost Rider, you are instructed to land. Land immediately.
0: Boys, seen an aircraft carrier around here?
1: Mav, we got a little problem up here. That MiG really screwed him up. I don't think he can make it back.
0: You're okay, Cougar. Just stay on my wing. I'll take you all the way in. Just stay with me.

0: easy, Cooper. Just walking the park, buddy. You're a little low. You're a little low, Cooper. Come on, buddy, pull up.
1: Pull up, Cougar.
0: That's it. Almost there.

0: 아멘.
1: 서.
2: Cougar, you should be in sick bay. What's on your mind?
1: My wife and kids, sir. Almost orphaned them today. I've never even seen them. I don't know what happened up there, but I was so scared.
2: Come on, we've seen this before.
1: No, sir. I'm holding on too tight. I've lost the edge. I'm sorry, sir.
3: Cougar.
4: Thanks, Maverick.
0: Maverick, Goose, come in here.
5: What the hell's going on?
4: I don't know.
5: Shit.
3: Maverick, you just did an incredibly brave thing.
2: What you should have done was land your plane. You don't own that plane, the taxpayers do. Son, your ego is writing checks your body can't cash. You've been busted. You lost your qualifications as section leader 3 times. Put in hack twice by me. With a history of high-speed passes over 5 air-controlled towers and 1 admiral's daughter.
5: Penny Benjamin.
2: And you, asshole, you're lucky to be here.
4: Thank you, sir.
2: And let's not bullshit, Maverick. Your family name ain't the best in the Navy. You need to be doing it better and cleaner than the other guy. Now, what is it with you?
4: Just want to serve my country, be the best fighter pilot in Navy, sir!
2: Don't screw around with me, Maverick. You're a hell of an instinctive pilot. Maybe too good. I'd like to bust your butt, but I can't. I got another problem here. I gotta send somebody from this squadron to Miramar. I gotta do something here. I still can't believe it. I gotta give you your dream shot. I'm gonna send you up against the best. You two characters are going to Top Gun. For 5 weeks, you're gonna fly against the best fighter pilots in the world. You were number 2, Cougar was number 1. Cougar lost it, turned in his wings. You guys are number 1. But you remember one thing. You screw up just this much, you'll be flying a cargo plane full of rubber dog shit out of Hong Kong.
4: Yes, sir!
2: That is all. You can tell me about the mix some other time.
4: Gentlemen.
2: Good luck, gentlemen.
4: Thank you, sir. Thank you.

0: During Korea, the Navy-kill ratio was 12 to 1. We shot down 12 of their jets for every one of ours. During Vietnam, that ratio fell to 3 to 1. Our pilots become dependent upon missiles. They had lost some of their dogfighting skills. Now, Top Gun was created to teach ACM, air combat maneuvering. Dogfighting.
1: This gives me a hard-on.
0: By the end of Vietnam, that ratio was back up to 12 to 1.
1: Don't tease me.
0: Lines, please. 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You will not find a finer fighter pilot anywhere in the world. 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
3: 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Best of the best. We'll make it better.
2: Fly at least 2 combat missions a day, 10 classes in between, and evaluations of your performance. Now, in each combat sequence, you're going to meet a different challenge. Every encounter is going to be much more difficult. We're going to teach you to fly the F-14 right to the edge of the envelope, faster than you've ever flown before. More dangerous. Now, we don't make policy here, gentlemen. Elected officials, civilians do that. We

0: are the instruments of that policy. And although we're not at war, we must always act as though we are at war.
1: What are you doing?
0: Tip the spear.
1: Just wondering.
0: Best be sharp.
1: Who's the best?
0: In case some of you wonder who the best is, they're up here on this plaque on the wall. The best driver in Israel from each class has his name on it. And they have the option to come back here to be Top Gun instructors. You think your name's going to be on that plaque?
2: Yes, sir.
0: That's pretty arrogant, considering the company you're in.
2: Yes, sir.
0: I like that in the pilot. Remember, when it's over out there, we're all on the same team. Gentlemen, this school is about combat. There are no points for second place. Dismissed.
3: It's going.
4: The plaque for the alternates is down in the ladies' room.
5: Oh, Jesus!
6: Oh, you kill me. You really do.
7: No. There's two O's in Goose, boys.
8: This is what I call a target-rich environment.
7: You live your life between your legs, ma'am.
8: Goose, even you could get laid in a place like this.
7: I'm telling you, I'd be happy to find a girl who'd talk dirty to me.
9: Matt, you want to know who the best is? That's him, Iceman. That's the way he flies, ice cold, no mistakes. Just wears you down. You get bored, frustrated, do something stupid, and he's got you. Hey, Slider. Thought you wanted to be a pilot, man. What happened?
10: Goose, you're such a dickhead. Whose butt did you kiss to get in here, huh?
9: Well, the list is long but distinguished.
10: Yeah, well, so's my Johnson.
9: So you're flying with Iceman, huh?
10: It's Mr. Iceman to you.
9: Hey, Mother Goose, how's it going?
11: I'm doing good, Tom. This is Pete Mitchell, Tom Kazansky.
12: Congratulations on Top Gun.
9: Thank you.
12: Sorry to hear about Cougar. He and I were like brothers in flight school. He was a good man.
9: Still is a good man.
12: Yeah, that's what I meant.
9: Thought so.
12: Say, you need any help?
9: With what?
12: You figured it out yet?
9: What's that?
12: Who's the best pilot?
9: No, I think I can figure that one out on my own.
12: I heard that about you. You like to work alone.
10: Mav, you must have sold under a lucky star, huh? I mean, first the MiG, and then you guys slide into Cougar spot.
9: No, we didn't slide into Cougar spot. It was ours, okay?
10: Yeah, well, some pilots wait their whole career just to see a MiG up close. Guess you got your lucky and famous, huh?
12: No, you mean notorious. I'll see you later.
9: You can count on it. They were abused children. We're gonna have a good time.
11: Always.
9: Okay, I guess it's my turn, isn't it?
11: All right. The bet is $20.
9: $20.
11: All right. You have to have carnal knowledge of a lady this time. On the premises.
9: On the premises.
11: Come on, Mav. Bet's a bet.
9: I don't know. It just doesn't seem fair. For you, I mean. But,
13: she's lost that loving feeling.
11: She's like... No, she hasn't.
13: Yes, she has.
11: She has not lost that look.
9: Goose, she's lost it.
11: Matt, come on.
12: I hate it when she does that.
9: Excuse me, miss.
11: Hey. Don't worry, I'll take care of this.
14: You never close your eyes anymore when I kiss your lips. There's no tenderness like before in your fingertips.

0: baby, I'll get down on my knees for you.
1: I love that song. I've never seen that approach. How long have you two been doing this act?
2: Oh, I don't know. Since,
1: Puberty?
2: Right, puberty.
1: I'm Charlotte Blackwood.
2: I'm Maverick.
1: Maverick? Does your mother not like you or something?
2: No, it's my call sign.
1: You're a pilot.
2: That's right, a naval aviator. No, actually, we've only done this, twice.
1: Oh, how'd you do?
2: Crashed and burned on the first one. It wasn't pretty.
1: And the second?
2: I don't know. I'll tell you tomorrow, but it's looking good so far.
1: Well, Maverick, my friend's just arrived, so it's been great talking to you. Perry.
3: Hi.
1: Hi. Here you go. Oh, I'll be with you in just a second. Listen, can I ask you a personal question?
2: That depends.
1: Are you a good pilot?
2: I can hold my own.
1: Great. Then I won't have to worry about you making your living as a singer.
2: I'm gonna need a beer to put these flames out. Yo! It's great, Mav. Real slick.

0: long cruise, was it, sailor?
1: It was too long.
0: What do you want to do? Just drop right down on the tile and go for it?
1: I actually had this counter in mind.
0: Quick, that would be very, very comfortable, yeah.
1: It could be. Actually, I came in here to save you from making a big mistake with that old guy.
0: Really? So I could go on to a bigger one with a young guy like yourself?
1: Maybe. No?
0: I've got to be at work very early in the morning.
1: So what are you doing?
0: Your friend was magnificent.
2: Now, you'll also be trained and evaluated by a few civilian specialists. Civilians are here because they are our very best source of information on enemy aircraft. One of the most qualified is our tag rep, call sign Charlie. She has a PhD in astrophysics, and she's also a civilian contractor, so you do not salute her. But you better listen to her because the Pentagon listens to her about your proficiency. It's all yours, Charlie.
0: Thank you. Hello? We will be dealing with F-5s and A-4s as our mixed simulators. Now then, as most of you know, the F-5 doesn't have the thrust-to-weight ratio that the MiG-28 has, and it doesn't bleed energy below 300 knots like the MiG-28. However, the MiG-28 does have a problem with its inverted flight tanks. It won't do a negative G pushover. The latest intelligence tells us that the most it will do is one negative. Excuse me, Lieutenant. Is there something wrong?
3: Yes, ma'am. The data on the MiG is inaccurate.
0: How's that, Lieutenant?
3: Well, I just happened to see a MiG-28. We happened to see a MiG-28 do a 4G negative dive.
0: Where did you see this?
3: That's classified.
0: It's what?
3: It's classified? I could tell you, but then I'd have to kill you.
0: Lieutenant, I have top secret clearance. The Pentagon sees to it that I know more than you.
3: Well, ma'am, it doesn't seem so in this case now, does it?
0: So, Lieutenant, where exactly were you?
3: Well, we... started up on his six when he pulled through the clouds, and then I moved in above him.
0: Well, if you were directly above him, how could you see him?
3: Because I was inverted.
4: Wilson! No, he was, man. It was a really great move. She was inverted.
0: You were in a 4G inverted dive with a MiG-28?
3: Yes, ma'am.
0: At what range?
3: No, about 2 meters.
4: Well, it's actually about 1.5, I think. He was 1.5. I've got a great Polaroid of it. And he's right there. Must be 1.5.
3: It was a nice picture. Thanks.
0: Lieutenant. What were you doing there?
4: Communicating.
3: Keeping up foreign relations. I was, giving him the bird.
4: You know, the finger.
0: Yes, I know the finger, Goose.
4: I'm sorry. I hate it when it does that. I'm sorry. Excuse me.
0: You're the one.
3: Yes, ma'am.
2: All right, gentlemen, we have a hop to take. The hard deck on this hop will be 10,000 feet. There'll be no engagement below that. Good!
0: Lieutenant!
3: Hey, well, don't be late again. You look great, honey. Thanks, dear. See you in pre-flight.
0: Lieutenant. Why didn't you tell me that you were a famous MiG insulter?
3: Would it made any difference?
0: Not in the ladies' room, no.
3: And what would have?
0: I'm an instructor at this school. I see 20 new hot shots every 8 weeks. Now, I'm sure you can figure that out. Look, Lieutenant, I'd just really like to hear about the MiG sometime.
3: We've got security clearance. You can read about it. Maverick.
5: I'm curious. Who was covering Cougar while you were showboating with this MiG?
3: Cougar was doing just fine.
6: Gentlemen, this is your first hop. The jets you are flying against are smaller, faster, and more maneuverable. Just like the enemy MiG. The clock is ticking, and as of now, we are keeping score.
7: Aloft him, Goose.
8: Show me what you got, kid.
7: Aloft him. I'm looking. I got him. He's on our tail, coming hard.
9: Yeah, I got him. Here we go.

0: All right, talk to me, Goose.
1: He's still back there. He's closing in on us. He's closing fast.
2: You can run, kid, but you can't hide.
0: Jester, see if I can give you a run for your money here.
1: Watch the mountains! I still got him. He's still back there. Come on, man. Do some of that pilot shit.
0: Yeah, I got him.
2: Come on, bring it right.
0: Goose, I've had about enough of this shit. When you hit the brakes, they'll fly right by.
2: Okay, you're mine.

0: going vertical, so am I.
1: We're going ballistic, man. Go get him.
2: Going for the hard deck. Let's get down there first and nail him, Mav.
0: No way, Jester. You're mine.

0: Get your butts above the hard deck and return to base immediately.
1: Yes, sir. Tower, this is Ghost Rider requesting a flyby.
2: Negative, Ghost Rider. The pattern is full.
3: No, ma'am. This is not a good idea.
1: Sorry, Goose, but it's time to buzz the tower.
4: Right on the radio. He's laughing at us.
5: No, it's me laughing, dickhead. We won.
6: All right.
7: All right.
4: They won too, man.
8: That's not what I heard.
3: No, we did. We got Jester.
5: No. Below the hard deck does not count.
1: Hard deck my ass. We nailed that son of a bitch. Ha!
8: You guys really are cowboys.
1: What's your problem, Kazansky?
9: You're everyone's problem. That's because every time you go up in the air, you're unsafe. I don't like you because you're dangerous.
1: That's right. Nice, man. I am dangerous.
10: Maverick, you and Goose get your butts out of that flight gear and up to Viper's office now.
5: Remember, boys, no points for second place.
11: You're a lot brighter than you look.
5: Oh, you shut up, okay?
11: Don't worry.
5: Okay, well.
11: Don't worry.
12: You and your snot-nosed jockeys did a flyby on my tower at over 400 knots. I want somebody's butt. I want it now. I've had it. Oh, oh. God damn it. Heck, twice. I want some butts.
13: Well, that'll just about cover the flybys.
14: Follow me.
13: Gentlemen. You had a hell of a first day. The hard deck for this hop was 10,000 feet. You knew it, you broke it. You followed Commander Heatherly below after he lost sight of you and called no joy. Why?
1: Sir, I had Commander Heatherly in my sights. He saw me move in for the kill. He then proceeded below the hard deck. We weren't below 10,000 for more than a few seconds. I had the shot. There was no danger, so I took it.
13: You took it and broke a major rule of engagement. Then you broke another one with that circus stunt flyby. Lieutenant Mitchell, Top Gun rules of engagement exist for your safety and for that of your team. They are not flexible, nor am I. Either obey them or you are history. Is that clear?
1: Yes, sir.
9: Missed.
11: Really enjoyed that map. Thanks a lot.
3: Holy shit. Oh.
11: Maybe I could learn how to be a truck driver. Mav, you have the number of that truck driving school we saw on TV, Truckmaster, I think it is? I might need that.
10: Fitner's report says it all. He's a wild card. Flies by the seat of his pants, completely unpredictable.
13: He got you, didn't he?
10: Yeah.
13: Maverick. Flew with his old man. Tell me one thing. If you had to go into battle, would you want him with you?
10: I don't know. I just don't know.

0: Look, man, I know it's tough for you. They wouldn't let you in the academy because you're Duke Mitchell's kid. You have to live with that reputation. But it's like every time we go up there, it's like you're flying against a ghost. Makes me nervous.
1: You're the only family I've got. I'm not gonna let you down, I promise. Get out of here.

0: A rolling reversal would work well in that situation.
1: If I reversed on a hard cross, I could immediately go to guns on him.
0: Yeah, but at the speed, it's too fast. It's a little bit too aggressive.
1: Too aggressive? Yeah, I guess when I see something, I go right after it. You didn't tell me who you were the other night.
0: You didn't give me a chance, did you? You deserved it.
1: I know. But you were tempted to ask me out for dinner.
0: No.
1: No?
0: No. I don't date students.
1: I can see it's dangerous for you. But if the government trusts me, maybe you could.
0: It takes a lot more than just fancy flying.

0: Just one more game. That evens it up. Come on, we can take this game.
1: No, we can't. We got it.
2: I got some things I gotta take care of.
0: Take care of. Just one more game. Please? For me?
2: Sorry.
0: You're sorry. Come on.
3: Mother, girl,
0: for me?
3: You pussy!

0: 일단은
1: singing?
2: Look, I'm...
1: No apologies.
2: If you don't mind, I'm gonna just take a quick shower while you're finishing up here.
1: Yeah, I do mind. I'm hungry. And then... I thought about it. I thought, you know, Charlie, he's a smart guy. Why don't you just tell him why you've got him here?
2: Well?
1: It's the mid. The MiG. You were the only pilot who's been up against a MiG-28. I'm trying for this big promotion at work, and if I get it, I'm not going to be here much longer.
2: Seems to me you've got it all figured out.
1: Yeah.
2: Except you did forget the wine.
1: Sorry.
2: You always get what you want?
1: No, not always. Yeah, maybe.

0: It's music. My folks loved it. Haven't heard this in years. My mother used to call down from her room and have me play this over and over again. I got so sick of it. Not her, she just sit up there alone, just listening. Hours. Just listening. She died shortly after him.
1: What happened to your father?
0: I guess I kind of figured with your security clearance, you'd know more about him than I do.
1: Well, I didn't get that far.
0: Well, that's a big mystery. He disappeared in an F4, November 5th, 1965. The stink of it was, he screwed up. No way. My old man was a great fighter pilot. But who the hell knows, it's all classified.
1: Somebody must know.
0: Yes, somebody knows everything.
1: Is that why you're always second best up there?
0: You are direct, aren't you? Sorry, I was late.
1: I'm sorry for being direct.
0: No apologies.
1: This is going to be complicated.

0: It looks like you need another shower.
1: Right.
0: I'm gonna be honest with you. Your MIG sighting is really important to my work, but, I don't normally invite students to my house. But please understand, I still have a job to do.
1: Morning. Sir.
0: Morning.

0: told her how tough it is here. You know, my ass dragging like an old tired dog. I told her that you didn't even have a woman here.
1: Really?
0: You know what she said? She said, well, he probably doesn't have one. He's got eight.
2: Is defensive, he has a chance to bug out right here. Better to retire and save your aircraft and push a bad position. Charlie, jump in here anytime. Now, you stay in that diamond another 3 seconds, Bogey's gonna blow you out of the sky. You take a hard right, select zone 5, you can extend and escape. You made a bad choice. Charlie?
3: Aircraft 1 performs a split S? That's the last thing you should do. The MiG's right on your tail. Freeze there, please. The MiG has you in his gun sight. What were you thinking at this point?
4: You don't have time to think up there. If you think, you're dead.
3: Well, that's a big gamble with a $30 million plane, Lieutenant. Unfortunately, the gamble worked. The MiG never got a clean shot. Maverick makes an aggressive vertical move here, comes over the top, and he defeats the bandit with a missile shot. The encounter was a victory, but I think that we've shown it as an example of what not to do. Next.
5: Gutsiest move I ever saw.
3: Now then, this is a perfect example of a textbook maneuver.

0: and you think I'm reckless. When I fly, I'll have you know that my crew and my plane come first.
1: Well, I'm going to finish my sentence, Lieutenant. My review of your flight performance was right on.
2: Is that right?
1: That is right. But I held something back. I see some real genius in your flying, Maverick, but I can't say that in there. I was afraid that everyone in that tax trailer would see right through me. And I just don't want anyone to know that I've fallen for you.

0: without ice.
1: What's that? You want another one? Really?
2: I feel the need.
3: The need for speed.
4: Ow!
5: Gentlemen, this is HOT 19. Multiple aircraft, multiple bogeys. The training is half over. The competition for the Top Gun trophy remains tight. First place, Iceman. Second place, Maverick. Just 2 points behind.
6: Here they are. 3 miles left, 10 o'clock. I don't think they see us yet.
7: Okay, I see them. 2A4s left 10 o'clock level. Continue left turn.
8: Good morning, gentlemen. The temperature is 110 degrees.
9: Holy shit, it's Viper!
10: Viper's up here! Great!
11: Oh, shit.
12: Great. He's probably saying, holy shit, it's Maverick and Goose.
13: Yeah, I'm sure he's saying that.
14: I've got my eye on the northern bogey.
15: Roger, I got the southern guy.
14: Hollywood, you've got the lead. I'll cover you.

0: Right now, Jester.
1: Hollywood, we're losing Viper. Let's just stay on Jester.
2: Roger, I'm on him.
1: Goose, find Viper. He's out there somewhere.
3: Stay with Hollywood, man. We're covering his wing.
1: Goose, there's Viper. 3 o'clock low.
3: Stay with Hollywood, Mav. We're his cover.
2: Don't you leave me, Maverick.
1: Hollywood, you're looking good. I'm going after Viper.
2: God damn you, Maverick.
3: Mav, don't leave him.
1: Goose, Hollywood's okay. I want Viper. Stand by. Viper's coming down.
3: Holy shit, we're head to head. I can't believe we're doing this.

0: rock and roll. Here's our chance. It's a big one, Goose. Come on, goddammit.
1: Come on, man. Keep coming.
0: Okay, side one or missile select. Come on, baby. Come on, baby.
1: Come around, come around. That's it, that's it.
0: Jesus, this guy's good. Goose, where's he going?
1: Come on, come on, come on. Keep coming.

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1: Check our tail.
2: Shit, there's Chester. Bingo, Maverick's dead. You're out of there, kid.
1: Defense Department regrets to inform you that your sons are dead because they were stupid. Great balls of fire. Okay, knock it out, gentlemen. Let's go home. Viper has the lead.
3: It's not your flying. It's your attitude. The enemy's dangerous. But right now, you're worse than the enemy. You're dangerous and foolish. You may not like the guys flying with you. They may not like you. Well, whose side are you on?
4: Well, at least Viper got Iceman before he got us. Still got a shot at it.
5: That was stupid. I know better than that. It'll never happen again.
4: I know.

0: my brain. Think about your love drives a man insane. You break my will, oh what a thrill. Goodness gracious, great balls of fire.
1: Woo! Eric, would you go fetch him? Doesn't he ever embarrass you?
2: Goose, hell no. Well, there was the
1: Admiral's daughter.
2: What?
1: He told me all about the time you went ballistic with Penny Benjamin.
2: Did he? Well, that's great.
1: He tells me about all of them, Maverick.
2: Uh-huh.
1: How my little angel Goose goes home early for church. And you always go home with the hot women.
2: All right. Thank you, Carol. I'm gonna go embarrass myself with Goose for a while.
0: You shake my nerves and you rattle my brain. Think about your love drives a man insane. You broke my will, oh what a thrill. Goodness gracious, great balls of fire.
1: I would love to be able to warn you off about Maverick, but I just love him to death. You know, I've known Pete for a lot of years now, and I'm telling you one thing's for certain. There are hearts break wide open all over the world tonight.
3: Why?
1: Because unless you are a fool, a boy is off the market. He is 100% prime time in love with you. Hey, Goose, you big stud!
2: That's me, honey.
1: Take me to bed or lose me forever.
2: Show me the way home, honey. Come on, Brad, let's sing with the family.
0: Awesome! You shake my nerves and you rattle my brain. Think about your love, drives a man insane. You broke my will, oh, what a thrill. Goodness gracious, great balls of fire.

0: Well, it's bottom of the ninth. The score is tied. It's time for the big one.
1: You up for this one, Maverick?
2: Just a walk in the park, Kazansky.
3: Contact. Multiple bogeys. 165. 2 miles. Looks like they're going away from us.
2: Oh, I see him. Tally-ho, right 2 o'clock. I'm in.
1: I'm in.

0: That son of a bitch cut me off. Come on, come on, Jesus Christ. Ice, take the shot.
1: Come on, Ice, get the hell out of there.
2: I can't get the angle. I'm too close for missiles. I'm switching to guns.
0: Ice, fire, or clear. Look at this! Jesus Christ! I can take a shot right here!
2: I need another 20 seconds, then I've got him.
0: I'm moving in. I've got the shot.
1: Come on, Mav, let's get in there.
0: Come on, Mav!
3: Maverick's getting impatient, Ice. Come on, take the shot!
2: 10 more seconds, then I've got him.
1: Come on, Ice, get the hell out of there! Let's do it, Mav.
0: Ice, come off high right. I'm in.
2: 5 more seconds.
0: Come off high right, Ice. I'm in.
2: I'm off. Shit!
1: We're in a jet wash!
0: Oh! Oh, shit!
1: This is not good! Shit, we got a flame out, Mav. Engine 1 is out! Engine 2 is out!
0: Bruce, I'm losing control. I'm losing control. I can't control it. It won't recover. Shit.
1: Cover it up, Mav. We're out of control. This is not good. This is not good.
4: Mayday, mayday. Mav's in trouble. He's in a flat spin. He's heading out to sea.
1: Altitude 8,000. 7,000. 6. We're at 6, Mav.
0: I'm pinned forward, Goose. I can't reach the ejection handle. Goose, you're gonna have to punch us out. I can't reach the ejection handle. Eject!
1: I'm trying!
0: Eject! Eject! Eject! Watch the canopy!

0: How you doing?
1: Alright. Ghost is dead.
0: I know. Fly jets long enough, something like this happens.
2: Here's my reel. My responsibility.
0: My squad in Vietnam, we lost 8 of 18 aircraft. 10 men. First one dies, you die too. But there will be others. You can count on it. You gotta let them go. You gotta let them go.

0: think maybe it was my fault. I don't know what the hell went wrong.
1: I'd like to help. I know it's difficult. I'll be here if you need me, okay?

0: find that the F-14 flat spin was induced by the disruption of airflow into the starboard engine. This disruption stalled the engine, which produced enough yaw rate to induce a spin which was unrecoverable. There was no way Lieutenant Mitchell could either see or avoid the jet wash which produced the engine stall. Therefore, the Board of Inquiry finds that Lieutenant Pete Mitchell was not at fault in the accident of 29 July. Lieutenant Mitchell's record will be cleared of this incident. Lieutenant Mitchell is restored to flight status without further delay. These proceedings are closed.
1: Get him up flying soon.

0: Get in there. Gauge.
1: All right, you got a bogey at 2 o'clock low, Maverick. You got the angle. Piece of cake, pal.
0: Take the shot, kid. Take the shot.
1: You can engage it in time, Maverick. Hey, where the hell are you going?
2: It's not good. It doesn't look good.
1: What do you mean it doesn't look good? It doesn't get to look any better than that.

0: Hey, man, we could have had him. Hey, we could have had him, man.
1: I'm a fire when I am goddamn good and ready. You get that?

can't get back in the saddle, won't engage. It's only been a few days. You know, he just might not make it back. Keep sending him up.

0: Excuse me. May I?
1: Please.
0: I'll have what he's having. Hemlock, is it?
1: Ice one.
0: You weren't gonna say goodbye?
1: I heard you got that job in Washington. Congratulations.
0: Thanks.

0: But I wasn't gonna leave without saying goodbye.
1: It's good to see you.
0: Thanks. Where are you going? You don't even have a ticket, do you? Listen, I've seen all the evidence, and it's not your responsibility. It's not your fault. You're one of the best pilots in the Navy. What you do up there, it's dangerous. But you've got to go on.
1: I don't understand.
0: When I first met you, you were larger than life. Look at you. You're not going to be happy unless you're going Mach 2 with your hair on fire. You know that.
1: No, it's over. It's just over.
0: Best of the best means you make mistakes and then you go on. It's just like the rest of us.
1: You don't think I know that?
0: I'm here to help.
1: Look, thank you. If I wanted help, really, I would have asked for it.
0: So I'm too late. Already left. You didn't learn a damn thing, did you? Except to quit. You've got that maneuver down real well. So long, Pete Mitchell.

0: Whatever. Come on in. How are you doing?
1: Good.
0: You sure you're feeling okay?
1: Great.
0: Jamie, come on. Can I get you a drink or?
1: No, thank you.
0: Okay, well, why don't you just
1: Thank you very much.
0: Make yourself comfortable because Mike will be right down, okay?

0: I flew with the old man. VF-51, the Oriskany. You're a lot like he was. Only better. And worse. He was a natural, heroic son of a bitch, that one.
1: So he did do it right.
0: Yeah, he did it right. Is that why you fly the way you do? Trying to prove something? Yeah, your old man did it right.
2: But I'm about to tell you, it's classified. It could end my career.
0: You're in the worst dogfight I ever dreamed of. There are bogeys like fireflies all over the sky. His F-4 was hit. He was wounded, but he could have made it back. He stayed in it, saved three planes before he bought it.
1: How come I never heard that before?
0: Well, that's not something the State Department tells dependents when the battle occurred over the wrong line on some map.
1: So you were there?
0: I was there. What's on your mind?
1: My options, sir.
0: Simple. First, you've acquired enough points to show up tomorrow and graduate with your Top Gun class. Or you can quit. There'd be no disgrace. That spin was hell, or would have shook me up.
1: So you think I should quit?
0: I didn't say that. The simple fact is you feel responsible for Goose,

have a confidence problem. Now, I'm not going to sit here and blow sunshine up your ass, Lieutenant. A good pilot is compelled to always evaluate what's happened so he can apply what he's learned. Up there, we got to push it. That's our job. It's your option, Lieutenant. All yours.

0: Careful now.
1: Where's Nav? Top gun. We challenge you to fly against the
2: very. I don't know where he is.
1: Now we ask you to take that extra.
2: You know what he's planning to do?
1: Keep the tradition alive.
2: It's gotta be hard on that guy though, you know?
3: Congratulations. Thank you. Congratulations.
4: Thanks, man.
5: Gentlemen, I hate to break up the party before it really gets out of hand, but there is work to be done. Some of you have to depart immediately. We have a crisis situation.
6: Ice, Slider.
7: Yo.
6: Hollywood, Wolfman.
7: Yes, sir.
6: Maverick.
3: Sir.
5: Maverick, you'll get your Rio when you get your ship. And if you don't, give me a call. I'll fly with you.
3: Sir.
8: Gentlemen, this is Bullseye. The communication ship SS Layton has become disabled and has wandered into foreign territory.
9: A rescue operation is to begin within the hour. Your mission is to give air support to that rescue. There are MiGs in the area and tensions are high. If you witness a hostile act, you will return fire.
10: Those MiGs carry the Exocet anti-ship missile. They can fire that missile from 100 miles away.
9: Gentlemen, this is the real thing. This is what you've been trained for. You are America's best. Make us proud. Ice.
11: Yes, sir.
9: Hollywood.
11: Yes, sir.
9: Sector 2. Maverick, you back him up with Merlin on Ready 5.
3: Yes, sir.
12: Rise!
11: Excuse me, sir.
12: Yes.
11: This is not personal, but with regard to Maverick, is he the best?
9: I know it's on your mind, Kazansky. Just get on it.
13: Okay.

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2: Voodoo 1, 090. Radar contact, 15 miles. They're doing 500 knots.
1: Roger, that's your bogey.
2: Got dead ahead, 15 miles. Airspeed is 600 knots. Dead ahead now, 8 miles.
3: Wood, you got him?
4: Not yet, I can't see him. They must be close. I'm getting a hard on.
5: Okay, Wood, I'm taking the lead. Let's identify him.
4: Roger Rice, you got the lead. I'm on your left side, a little low.
6: Maverick's up and ready in alert 5,
7: sir. Good, good.
0: Harley, my boat's still locked up. He's drifting to the left.
2: Still maneuvering, course 090. Okay, Wood, let's bring it to the right and we'll get a better angle on him. Ice, we got a problem here. Now I'm breaking up 4 aircraft on the radar. Not one pair, 2 pair. Repeat, 4 bogeys.
3: Wood, we've got 4 bogeys.
2: Wrong! Make that 5!
1: There's 5, sir.
7: That's 5?
1: Yes, sir.
2: Oh, shit! He's got a radar lock on us!
4: Get out of there, Hollywood! Get out of there, goddammit!
2: Take left!
4: I'm hit! We're coming apart! I can't control it! 090-20, we're going down! What's been hit? Shit! What's been hit? Voodoo 1, what's been hit? We've lost Hollywood.
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1: Iceman, what's your position?
2: 090 at 180 miles.
0: We got one coming to the left.
2: 3 makes dead ahead, coming down the left side. I'm going after him. I'm bringing her out to the left.
0: We got 4 on our tail. That makes 6 of them. Please make us closer in the guns range.
2: Fire and break right. Mustang, this is Voodoo 1. We are totally defensive. Launch the alert fighters.
3: Where are they?
4: 160 miles and closing in fast, sir.
3: Ready, Willard and Simkin. Off catch 3 and 4.
0: Maverick Supersonic, I'll be there in 30 seconds.
2: Move your ass, get up here. I'm engaged with 5. Repeat 5, I'm in deep shit.
3: What about Willard and Simkin?
5: Both catapults are broken. We can't launch any aircraft yet, sir.
3: How long?
6: It'll take 10 minutes.
3: Well, shit, 10 minutes. This thing will be over in 2 minutes. Get on it.
0: 1 minute, 12 o'clock high. 1 minute, 12 o'clock high. Watch your back, watch your back. Break right.
1: Shit, that was close.
2: Maverick, how about the belt down here? Where the hell are you, Gunner?
3: Come on, kid, hang in there.
0: Jesus Christ.
2: Maverick, how about some help? Engage, goddammit!
0: Maverick, we got a MiG on our tail. Watch out, watch out! Shit, we just flew right through his jet wash! Get control out, get control!

0: I'm recovering now. Okay, let's get in there.
1: Well, we gotta help Ice.
0: Come on, let's get back and engage, Maverick. Come on.
1: It's no good.
0: Get in there, Maverick.
1: It's no good.
0: God damn it! Maverick's disengaging.
2: I knew it.
0: Shit.
2: God damn it, Maverick.
0: Get in there, Maverick. You can't leave him. Come on. Maverick, what the hell are you doing?
1: Talk to
0: Maverick,
1: me,
0: get in there, for Christ's sake. Ice is in trouble. He's got no cover. Get in there, Maverick. You won't last down there alone. Get in the fight, for Christ's sake. Maverick. Maverick.
3: Maverick's re-engaging, sir.
4: I can't get him off my tail!
1: Ike, I've got your big dead ahead. I've got him dead ahead.
4: Good tone. I got good tone.
1: I got tone, I got tone! Fire it!
5: Where are they?
6: 155 miles.
0: Two bigs dead ahead. Closure, 800 miles an hour.
1: I see him. I'm gonna take him down the left side.
0: Oh my god. Ice is right below us. He's got a MiG on his tail.
7: He's firing! Break left! Break left! You're shot! You're shot!
1: Coming in, Ice. I'm coming in. Got two MiGs dead ahead.
0: I got him, Matt. One MiG passing between us.
7: You got a MiG on your left. On your left. 3 o'clock. He's got a fire. He's got a fire. Maverick, get the guys to the north. Take the guys to the north.
1: Banking left. Banking left.
7: Get him, Ice! Get him!
0: Okay, you guys, I'm coming in. Maverick! We got a MiG coming around on our tail. We gotta get out of here.
1: I can't leave Ice.
0: He's still coming around. He's gonna get behind us.
1: I'm not leaving my wingman.
0: I'm on his tail. I'm going for the shot right now. Roger, engage. Okay, radio lock. I'm taking a shot. Fire! Bingo!
7: Watch that sucker, yeah!
1: Ice, watch out, there's a MiG to your right. He's firing!
0: I'm hit!
7: We're hit the right engine!
0: I'm shutting it down!
1: Coming in, Ice, coming in. Ice, that bogey's still behind you. I'm maneuvering for a shot.
0: Stay with him, Matt. Stay with him. Take the shot. Nail him.
1: Shit, Ice. I can't get a tone.
0: Shoot, Maverick. I can't get him off my tail. Maverick, we're hit again.
7: Okay. All systems are functioning. We're okay.
1: Ice, on the count of three, brake hard right. 3, 2, 1. Brake right.
0: Keep on him, Mav.
1: I got him. Here comes the shot.
7: Last three.
0: Mav, move. There's a MiG on your tail.
1: We've got a problem here. We've only got one missile left.
3: Approaching 110 miles, sir.
8: God damn it.
0: I got him. He's right on us. He's between our tails.
1: Shit.
0: We haven't lost him. He's still with us. What are you doing? You're slowing down.
1: I'm bringing him in closer, Merlin.
0: You're gonna do what? This is it, Maverick.
1: I'm gonna hit the brakes. He'll fly right by.
0: Shit, he's gonna get a lock on us.

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You can be my wingman anytime. 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

0: Maverick.
1: Sir.
0: How's it feel to be on the front page every newspaper in the English-speaking world?
1: Even though the other side denies the incident.
0: Congratulations.
2: Thank you, sir.
0: They gave you your choice of duty, son. Anything, anywhere. Do you believe that shit? Where do you think you want to go?
2: I thought of being an instructor, sir.
0: Top Gun?
2: Yes, sir.
0: God help us.

0: I heard the best of the best were gonna be back here, so.
1: Baby, baby, I'd get down on my knees. This could be complicated. You know, on the first one I crashed and burned.
0: And the second?

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1: We are an unarmed freighter. We have a potential piracy situation.
2: 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We have been boarded by armed pirates.
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2: No. Gonna shoot somebody. 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
7: Now like this.
1: The Navy is not going to let you win. They would rather sink this boat than let you win.
9: Captain Phillips, can you hear me? Captain Phillips, can you hear me?

Hello, EBS viewers. Welcome to We Day Hansu Up, Great Minds. I am Krista Thomason, Associate Professor of Philosophy at Swarthmore College and author of Dancing with the Devil, Why Bad Feelings Make Life Good. I want you to imagine that you have a garden. It is lush and green and filled with beautiful flowers. And I want you to populate it with all of your favorite things, as many plants as you like. This garden is your charge, and you have to care for it, which means you have to protect it from all of the things that might make your garden unhealthy and might spoil it. And one of those things are the weeds. We have a lot of different strategies for how we deal with the weeds in our garden. Maybe you're someone who likes to keep your weeds small and sparse. Maybe you go out every morning and you do a little bit of weeding to try to make it manageable. Maybe you take more drastic measures and you buy the strongest weed killer that you can find and you douse them all, hoping that they'll never come back. Whatever your strategy is, the goal is always the same. We have to battle the weeds, we have to take care of them, we have to get rid of them, because if we don't, they might spoil the garden. This garden is a metaphor for your life. And the weeds, they are the negative emotions that we mostly try to avoid. These are negative emotions like spite, anger, envy, contempt, maybe jealousy. The reason I think people are mostly concerned about these feelings is because we think there's something wrong with you if you feel them. We think that there's sort of no appropriate occasion for them, or that they signal that you have some bad character traits, right? People will often say, oh, somebody who's envious, you know, they're very insecure, or someone who is angry, they're not patient in the way that they should be, or they judge people too harshly. The bad feelings that I think are the ones that people are most concerned about, the ones that people think of as weeds in the garden that need to be rooted out because they're gonna, you know, take over and destroy the place if we don't do something about them. So you will treat the negative emotions in your life the very same way that you treat the weeds in the garden. The problem is, it's wrong. What if I told you there was a different character in the garden that better represented your negative emotions? So negative emotions are not the weeds in the garden. I think they're the worms. And most of the times we like to just look at the plants and the flowers and pretend that the worms aren't there. But I want you to remember that the presence of worms in your garden means your garden is thriving. So in the garden metaphor of your life, I want you to think about negative emotions as the worms rather than the weeds. They are not preventing the garden of your life from being beautiful. They are, as a matter of fact, making the garden of your life beautiful. So trying to wish them away is trying to wish away something that makes your garden healthy. So I think what we need to do is figure out how to live with our negative emotions in the same way we might figure out how to live with the worms in our garden, by recognizing that they have an important role to play. So the question then is, how? We're better off learning how to live with our bad feelings and embrace them. The question is, how? I like to say that our emotions cause practical problems for us. A practical problem is a problem about how to live. So why is it that emotions pose a practical problem? It's because they play a multitude of roles in our lives. And sometimes the characteristics they have cause conflicts. So first,
Your emotions give you information about the world. Think of them a little bit like a sixth sense. So I want you to imagine that you are on a walk in the woods, let's say. And you hear the singing of the birds, and you see all of the beautiful trees, and you smell the earth after a fresh spring rain, let's say. Your senses are giving you information about the world. Your emotions will tell you how you experience the world. Now, that might sound a little strange because we often contrast emotions to reason and logic. We tend to think they're very separate things, and sometimes we think of emotions as irrational forces that just sort of crash over us like waves. But really, emotion and reason are not as distinct as people think. First of all, emotions are not necessarily in contrast to reason. So we oftentimes can give reasons for why we feel what we do. Philosophers sometimes refer to this as the aboutness of emotions. We say aboutness because we can usually say my emotion is about a certain thing. Let's suppose I am at work and I'm very frustrated that my coworkers aren't listening to my ideas. Well, I'm frustrated about the fact that I'm not being heard. So we can give reasons for why we feel what we feel. Also, our emotions are responsive to reasons. They are responsive to new information, for example. So let's suppose I've gone to a museum and I'm hopelessly bored looking at all of the paintings. But suppose my friend, who's more knowledgeable than me about art, says, well, look, but these paintings are really interesting, and tries to explain to me why. Well, I might listen and I might say, now I feel more curious about this art. So notice that her reasons, the reasons my friend has given me for caring about this artwork, has changed how I feel about it. So not only can we explain why we feel what we feel, we can also change our emotions based on new reasons and new information. Most of our lives are some combination of reason and emotion. Probably the best illustration of that is thinking about any time you've made a big decision in your life. Let's imagine you're deciding whether or not to take a new job. So this new job is an exciting new opportunity. Maybe it has a higher salary, but maybe it also has a long commute. When you're thinking about whether to take the job, you'll be weighing different kinds of considerations. And part of what you do when you weigh those considerations is thinking about what you care about and what matters to you. So suppose you have a hobby that you really enjoy, and this longer commute is going to make it harder for you to engage in your hobby as much as you'd like. Maybe you decide, even if the job is a great opportunity and has a higher salary, it matters more to you to have free time to engage in your hobby. But notice that figuring out what matters to you or figuring out what you care about, that's not a purely rational process. That involves emotion. So emotions and reason usually work together, and most of the time we're doing them both at the same time. So emotions are involved in most of what we do, but that doesn't necessarily mean our relationship to them is easy. One of the reasons it's not easy is because our emotions have a kind of independence from us, so they don't always do what we say. We can't turn them off as much as we would like. They don't come when we call. And sometimes they surprise or confuse us. It's also the case that even though we do feel things for reasons, and we can say my emotion is about something, sometimes we don't know what those reasons are. So imagine there's a tiny spider in my kitchen, and I know that it's not a venomous spider. I might still be afraid, and I might not really know why.

may also be the case that maybe I feel something, but I can't quite articulate what it is. Or maybe I feel angry, but I'm not entirely sure why. So even though emotions and reason work together most of the time, sometimes they do come apart. And what's more, we have oftentimes been in situations where we have felt very strong emotions that we found to be very painful and maybe tiring and exhausting. And we would say to ourselves, gosh, I would give anything not to feel this. And yet we can't just make those emotions go away. So our emotions will shock us, they will confuse us, they will surprise us, and we don't always feel how we expect to feel. Now, sometimes this independence actually works in our favor because emotions give us information. They can tell us things maybe before we know it. So if you feel giddy and excited in front of some new acquaintance, it might be because you have romantic feelings for them. If you're irritable and bored at work every day, maybe it's because you hate your job. But it might be the case that you haven't realized any of these things yet. Your emotions know before you do. Sometimes we will dismiss our feelings when we don't fully understand them immediately, but oftentimes that's a mistake because maybe they're trying to tell us something and we may not realize it just yet. Sometimes they know things before we do. Add to all of this that we can have feelings about our feelings. We judge ourselves and each other for how we feel. Sometimes we judge ourselves too harshly for it. Sometimes we don't judge ourselves harshly enough. So I might feel very guilty if I get very angry at my dog. I might be horrified by myself if I suddenly experience contemptuous feelings toward a family member. We also judge other people by how they feel. So if a friend of mine laughs at a very offensive joke, I might think twice about his character. If a family member of mine is angry on my behalf because I've been mistreated, then I judge, you know what, I can count on this person when the chips are down. Our emotions can also reveal things about us. Maybe the fact that I'm jealous of my husband's witty, beautiful new coworker might tell me that I'm a little bit more insecure than I thought. Now, all of this might come as a surprise to me, and it may be the case that we don't always want to feel what we feel. The problem is we don't always have control over that, and yet sometimes we can influence our emotions. I can cheer myself up when I'm feeling down by maybe blasting my favorite dance music. If I'm very angry, I can count to 10 and try to take deep breaths. So not only do we judge ourselves and others for how we feel, we sometimes try to work ourselves out of feelings that we don't want to have. So this is all of the stuff that goes into the practical problem that emotions pose for us. We have to figure out how to live with a part of ourselves that is both central to almost everything we do and at the same time is not something we can control. How do we deal with something that can bring us so much joy and yet so much heartbreak at the same time? And how do we know when our feelings are telling us some sort of secret truth? And how do we know they're just feelings? So these pressing questions are questions that philosophers have asked probably since the dawn of philosophy. You might find that surprising because you might think, well, if I have a problem with my negative emotions, shouldn't I talk to a psychologist or a counselor or someone like that? Sometimes talking to a psychologist or a counselor is what you need if maybe your negative emotions have gotten to the point where you can't manage them on your own. But the vast majority of us have questions about how to deal with our negative emotions even when they haven't gotten to a point where they need professional help. And that's where philosophy can step in. I like to say that philosophy was the self-help genre before the self-help genre actually existed. Philosophers have always cared about questions about how to live well. It's been a central part of philosophy all the way back to ancient times. And emotions have always been a part of that conversation about thinking about how to live well. For philosophy,

Philosophy, most of the time, the very first step that we have to take in order to live well is to really know ourselves. And that requires some pretty healthy self-honesty. We have to, really look at ourselves in the mirror, and we have to come face to face with who we really are. So that's going to require, I think, a good hard look at our negative emotions. So, in the garden metaphor of your life, if you really want to figure out how to live well with our negative emotions, we're going to have to do a little digging in the dirt and take a really good hard look at the worms. Hello, EBS viewers. Welcome to We Day Hansu Up, Great Minds. I am Krista Thomason, an associate professor of philosophy at Swarthmore College and author of Dancing with the Devil: Why Bad Feelings Make Life Good. There's a figure I want to introduce you to called the emotional saint. Emotional saints are all around you. In fact, you might even be one of them yourself. An emotional saint is someone who thinks there's a conflict between your negative emotions and your ability to live a good life. My hope is to convince you to give up the idea of emotional sainthood altogether. There is no conflict between negative emotions and a good life. As a matter of fact, negative emotions are part of a good life. So the idea that a better life is one with fewer negative emotions is one that I want you to reject. That's what I'm hoping to talk you into at some point. The first thing I have to do, though, is tell you a little bit more about our different emotional saints. The first group that I'm going to tell you about is called the controlled emotion saints. So think back to the metaphor of the garden. And you remember that one of the ways you might battle the weeds is to buy the strongest weed killer you can find and just douse those bad boys in the hopes that they will die and you will never see them again. Think of the controlled emotional saints as a little bit like the people with the very strong weed killer. Their goal is to try to get you to get rid of your negative emotions completely, and to maybe dig them up at the root and maybe even sow the earth with salt so that they never, ever come back. There are two really famous controlled emotion saints in the history of philosophy, the Stoics and Mahatma Gandhi. So I'm going to tell you about both of them. Let me start with the Stoics first. So the Stoics believed that negative emotions were big trouble. And they were big trouble because the reason we feel them is because we are seeing the world in the totally wrong way. The Stoics' view about negative emotions is tied into their views about the universe, the whole complex way that they see the entire cosmos. The Stoics believed that the universe has within it a kind of internal rational order. So that rational order is in the universe as a whole, but that rational order is also in each individual item in the universe. So I want you to think of it a little bit like maybe a blueprint for a building. So imagine that the universe and everything in it contains its own internal blueprint. So the little internal blueprint that is inside of, let's say, an acorn tells it to grow into an oak tree. The internal blueprint that's inside of a salmon tells the salmon that it has to spawn upstream. Human beings also have an internal blueprint. Now, unlike acorns and salmon, we have the ability to know what our internal blueprint is. So we have the ability, because we have the power of reason, we have the ability to understand the rational order of the universe. The Stoics believed that in order for us to live well, we have to both know what that rational order is, and we have to follow that rational order and what it dictates. And if we do that,
we'll be able to live well. And if we do that, the Stoics think that is going to radically transform our emotional lives. So if we can come to have all the right beliefs about the universe and how it works, we will no longer feel any negative emotions. So why do we feel negative emotions in the first place, according to the Stoics? It's because we have wrongly believed that most of the things that are part of human life are valuable, when in fact they are not. We also wrongly, according to the Stoics, believe that we have a lot of control over how our life goes. But we actually don't have nearly as much control as we think that we do. In fact, the Stoics think really the only thing that you can definitely control is your own mind. You can control your powers of reason, you can control what you believe, and you can control what you care about. And that's pretty much it. Anything external to you is not something that you can control. We get ourselves in trouble when we start placing value on all of these things that are external to us. So your career, your social status, your wealth, your fame, your possessions, all of these things, according to the Stoics, don't really matter at the end of the day. They're not actually as important as we think. Why? Because none of those things are stable. The only thing that's stable is our own virtue. And we develop virtue, we become a good person by following the dictates of reason. So Stoics think that what you should actually do is try to aim for a kind of mindset that they refer to as apatheia. It translates, it's a Greek term that translates into unaffectedness. So how do you do that? Well, you do that by starting to realize and try to convince yourself that all the things that you care about are in fact not that important. So your job, it's just a job. It's just your career. It's what you do for money. Don't get too wrapped up in it. Fame and fortune, those things are extremely impermanent. You have them one day and the next they're gone. They're not going to bring you real or lasting happiness. So it turns out the Stoics think that you ought to detach yourself from the importance that you place on other human beings as well. Why? Well, human beings die. You can lose them just as easily as they came into your life. And so they also aren't stable sources of happiness. For the Stoics, you have to realize that all the things that are external to you, they're all impermanent. You can lose them very easily, and they'll never be a stable source of happiness for you. So around the same time that the Stoics were active, there was a very important text that was being written. It was called the Bhagavad Gita, the Gita for short. So the Gita is a very long epic poem, and it's a central text to Hinduism. So the Gita is part of a much larger epic poem. The poem is about two warring clans that are fighting for control over a kingdom in northern India. The Gita stars two primary characters, Arjuna, who is one of the fiercest and most revered warriors in the kingdom, and Krishna, who is his charioteer and his advisor. Right as Arjuna is about to go into battle, he has this kind of crisis of conscience, and he starts wondering, why am I doing all of this? What's the point of this war? Are we doing the right thing? And he asks Krishna for advice. And then the rest of the poem is a dialogue between Krishna and Arjuna about the nature of enlightenment, about family obligations, about wisdom, and about your negative emotions.

It was a huge inspiration to one of the most important, other most important controlled emotion saints, and that's Mahatma Gandhi. So Gandhi was very heavily influenced by this text. He actually even wrote a commentary on it. And he believed that the Gita was really life advice. And so the whole thing for Gandhi

is a metaphor about how you can attain enlightenment. So he takes Krishna's advice, the advice that Krishna gives Arjuna, he takes that advice as a way that we should live. So what kinds of things does Krishna say? Well, he says all sorts of different things, but he talks very specifically about the dangers of negative emotions. Most of his advice is about trying to get rid of these feelings and to detach yourself from your sort of physical earthly existence so that you no longer are afflicted by these negative emotions. So Gandhi took all of this very much to heart, and he takes a vow, a very famous vow of renunciation called the Brahmacharya. So Brahmacharya involves many different things, but the main thing that involves is a kind of attempt to weaken your body's sensual capacities, weaken your feelings of attachment to the physical world around you. So you're going to abstain from sex and alcohol, for example, no caffeine. You are going to also abstain from other kinds of luxuries, luxuries and comforts of various kinds, but also things like food that has too much flavor in it. Gandhi ate a very bland diet in order to try to weaken his attachment to delicious food. When you do that, that too, according to Gandhi, is going to transform your emotional life. What you're really supposed to be focusing on, at least on Gandhi's view, is the self that's known as the Atman. So the Atman is the self that is your higher self. It's the self in Hinduism that is able to actually achieve enlightenment and that doesn't perish with your physical existence. And so part of the vow of renunciation is to try to detach yourself more and more from your regular old physical existence so that you can have your higher self finally achieve enlightenment. And in doing so, you will rid yourself, of course, of all of these negative feelings. And so, you know, again, for the Stoics, living a good life is about following the internal rational order of the universe. For Gandhi, it's about achieving enlightenment from your higher self and then distancing yourself from this other part of this, your physical existence. Both of them think your negative emotions are fundamentally irrational. Now, maybe that's not terribly surprising because we sometimes in our contemporary life, we say similar things about negative emotions. Sometimes that's a criticism that people make of negative emotions that they could never be. There's no time in which it would make sense to feel or where you have good reason to feel them. We might also think that they're irrational in the sense that they reflect very bad character traits that we've developed. So for example, somebody might say, well, look, the reason that you feel anger is just because you're not patient enough. And if you were patient, if you were a more understanding, compassionate person, you wouldn't feel anger in this way. Now, the problem though, is that the Stoics and Gandhi think that our negative emotions are irrational in a stronger sense than this. It's not just that we're making a mistake when we're feeling them or that we're not as virtuous as we could be when we feel them. Negative emotions are kind of like an optical illusion. They are a way that we're seeing the world in a way that's just fundamentally mistaken and misguided. And so in order for us to get rid of our negative emotions, part of what we need to do is dispel this illusion that we have of our negative emotions. So the way that Gandhi sometimes puts it is, we feel afraid only so long as we take the rope to be a serpent. And that's the view that they have of negative emotions in general. We're making some really, really fundamental mistake about how we see the world, and that's why we feel negative emotions. They are asking you to totally reorient yourself and to care about different things. And you should care about something different. And if you care about something different, it's going to transform your emotional life and you're going to no longer be afflicted by these negative emotions. So what we then have to ask is the trade worth it? Is the trade that the controlled emotion saints are asking us to make,
is that going to lead to a better life? Because what they're asking you to do is give up the normal stuff that you value in your life for something else, for something better, right? For enlightenment, for stoic peace of mind. And you have to ask yourself, will my life be better if I make that trade, just so I don't have to feel these negative emotions anymore? So my favorite answer to this question actually comes from the author George Orwell. About a year after Gandhi is assassinated, George Orwell writes this essay about Gandhi's life. And in it, he takes to task this whole idea of what he calls sainthood. Now, here's how we normally think of the relationship between saints and humans. We tend to think that humans are defective saints. We're not as good as saints are. Saints are better than us. Orwell thinks the opposite is true. Human beings are not defective saints. Saints are defective human beings. Saints have to look at all of the normal stuff in everyday life, your family, your job, your travels, your delicious meals, all of those things, that's not worth caring about. And Orwell says that is inhuman. What it means to be a human being is to care about those things, all those things in your life. Should we be saints or should we be humans? Orwell is going to say, be human. Be human every time. It's not worth radically changing what you care about just so you can avoid negative emotions. It's better to be a human being and to accept that negative emotions are part of that life than it is to try to be a saint and to rid them out of your life completely. So Orwell's going to say, it's better to be a human than a saint. Hello, EBS viewers. Welcome to We Day Hansu Up, Great Minds. I am Krista Thomason, Associate Professor of Philosophy at Swarthmore College and author of Dancing with the Devil, Why Bad Feelings Make Life Good. The solution to the practical problem of negative emotions that the controlled emotion saints offer seems pretty radical. They think that we'd be better off if we could just root out our negative emotions completely, hopefully so that they never come back. Now, you might think that the controlled emotion saints are asking too much. So if you think that, then I want to introduce you to another version of the emotional saints, and that is the cultivated emotional saints. Now, the cultivated emotional saints get their names because they think actually our negative emotions can be cultivated. They think that our emotions can be shaped, changed, influenced in positive ways so that our negative emotions never cause any trouble. They can be tamed, they can be trained, they can be made civilized so that they can stay in our lives. We don't have to get rid of them. We just have to work on them so that they are better. So how might we do that? There are a couple of different strategies that might seem familiar to you. One of them we might call the outside-in strategy. So the outside-in strategy is you take certain sorts of actions or behave in certain ways, and when you do that, your emotional life will change. It will cause you to have certain feelings or not have other feelings. So when you engage in the outside-in strategy, you're doing something on the outside, some kind of action, some kind of behavior, maybe even some kind of work on your appearance, and it's going to change how you feel on the inside. There's also a strategy that I sometimes call a space-making strategy. So
so-called because you want to try to put a little bit of space in between.

your emotion and your beliefs or your judgments. So space-making strategy is supposed to prevent your negative emotion from leading you straight to action. You have probably heard something like, let's say, taking deep breaths or counting to 10 when you feel angry. So you put a little space in between the emotion and what you think or what you do. When you do that, it also gives you the opportunity to ask yourself whether or not the emotion is called for. These kinds of strategies help you shape and change your emotions, right? The cultivated emotion saints think that we have some kind of influence over our feelings, maybe more than we think. So you remember that we talked about how we often feel things for reasons, and reason and emotion are usually not so diametrically opposed as people sometimes think they are. Well, the cultivated emotion saints really lean into that, and they see this very close connection between reason and emotion, and they say, we can use that. We can use that connection to try to help change or train our feelings. So just like the controlled emotion saints, cultivated emotion saints have a very, very long, proud tradition in philosophy. And two of probably the most globally famous philosophers are both cultivated emotion saints, and that is Confucius and Aristotle. So Confucius is, of course, one of the most globally famous philosophers, I would say. So Confucius, of course, lived around 5th century BC, and the work that I think does the most in showing his cultivated emotion sainthood status is the Analects, of course. Most philosophers read the Analects as an attempt to try to show what we might call the Confucian way, like what that is and how that works. There are lots of things that go into the Confucian good life. One of them is self-cultivation. So self-cultivation is a really central part of Confucius's view. And one of the most important parts of self-cultivation is the adherence to what we might call ritual. So in the Analects, ritual is everywhere. It's all over the place. It's a really important part. And it covers a really wide range of things, right? How you sort of greet someone or how a ruler might send a messenger to your house. But it also covers even more important things, things like funeral rites, for example, or how to engage in a battle, for example. So one of the important things about ritual is the way that emotional cultivation happens in ritual. So when we are thinking about the importance of ritual and self-cultivation, part of what we want to say is, well, it's not just enough for you to go through all the motions. You have to feel it. You have to embody it. You have to really know what is called for, and you have to perform that ritual, understanding its importance and really feeling the weight of that importance, the vision that Confucius has of a good life. It doesn't look anything like Gandhi's enlightenment. It doesn't look anything like the Stoic sage, because it's full of emotions, including strong ones. When you look at when you look in the Analects, I think one of the most beautiful parts of the Analects, it's very sad and extremely moving, but also very beautiful, is the relationship that Confucius has to his star pupil, Hyun Wei. He's Confucius's favorite student. He's very much the golden boy. And Confucius loves to praise him and tell him how great he is. There's a very tragic part of the Analects where Hyun Wei dies. He dies very young. And when he dies, Confucius is absolutely devastated. He is beside himself with grief for Hyun Wei. And to the point where his other students come to him and say, Master, aren't you overdoing it a little? Isn't this a bit too much? Isn't this grief that you're showing for Hyun Wei, isn't it sort of excessive? And Confucius's response is, for whom should I show excessive grief if not for this man? What that shows is that Confucius

doesn't shy away from even strong emotions like grief, because there's a place for them in the cultivated life. It's important, actually, to show really strong grief for someone who you were close to, for someone who you thought of as your very favorite pupil. So it's fine, actually, to have passionate feelings if you are following the Confucian way. It is not a vision of a good life that doesn't have any emotions in it. In fact, not only does it have a place for negative emotions, it has a strong place for passionate emotions as well. You only have to feel them at the right occasion. That's really the important thing. And engaging in the kind of self-cultivation that Confucius recommends, it's what's going to allow you to develop your emotional life so that you do feel the right things, including negative emotions, in a good life. Now, we're going to fast forward about 100 years and move from China to Greece. And you will encounter one of the other most famous cultivated emotion saints in Aristotle. So another globally famous philosopher. Aristotle's guidebook for life comes in his text known as the Nicomachean Ethics. And the Nicomachean Ethics is the book where Aristotle talks enormously about emotions. And his entire picture of virtue actually relies extremely heavily on them. They're very central to living well. So in the Nicomachean Ethics, Aristotle outlines the features and characteristics of a good life, which he would refer to as eudaimonia. So Aristotle thinks that eudaimonia is what all human beings aim for. They all aim for flourishing. They want a good life. How do we get it? Well, one of the ways that we get it is by trying to develop what Aristotle calls the excellences of character. So it's going to be things like honesty, moderation, generosity. These are all parts of the excellences of character. So Aristotle thinks if we're going to try to embody all of these, we have to know what they are. So he thinks one of the primary ways that we develop the excellences of character is by a process that he refers to as habituation. If you wanted to learn how to be brave, how would you do that? Well, Aristotle says you would do that by practicing. Basically the same way you would learn pretty much anything else. You would probably start by looking at role models. You would look at what they do in situations that call for bravery, and you would try to mimic them. You would do what they did. Now, at first, you probably are not going to be very good at it. But eventually, if you do it enough, and you practice enough, and you do enough brave actions, Aristotle thinks you're going to get the hang of it. You will not only know how to do the brave thing, Aristotle thinks at some point you will learn how to feel brave. And in fact, it's when you learn how to feel brave that you've really developed the excellence of character. That's when it becomes a stable feature of your psychology. Now, according to Aristotle, how are we going to figure out what the excellences of character are? He has a rule of thumb that is sometimes referred to as the doctrine of the mean. So what that means is your excellence of character is a midway point in between two extremes, usually referred to as the excess and the deficiency. Good rule of thumb is to try to aim for something in between the excess and the deficiency, and then you'll probably get in the ballpark of the excellence of character. So let's take the example that Aristotle uses, which is anger. Interesting that he uses anger, of course, a negative emotion. So Aristotle identifies the excess and deficiency of anger as, so the excess is irascibility, that's too much anger, and the deficiency is being what he calls insensate, that's too little anger. The midway point right between those is a virtue that Aristotle calls mildness. Now, it might surprise you to learn that Aristotle thinks there can be a virtue of anger. Because again, negative emotions are usually thought to be bad. It seems like they are not supposed to be virtues. But no, Aristotle thinks, in fact, that

being insulted, or you're too weak to do anything about it. It's important to feel anger, Aristotle thinks, because feeling anger at the bully is you actually recognizing that they're treating you in a way that is beneath you. They're treating you in a way that's insulting. And that is an important response. So once again, you have Aristotle, like Confucius, making room in his theory for negative emotions, seeing them as important, and saying, yeah, sometimes it's appropriate. It's appropriate to feel these bad feelings. Now, I bet you can guess that I'm skeptical. And I bet you can guess that I'm skeptical because I've called the cultivated emotion saints saints, after all. So they are still saints. They're still saints because they still believe that there's a conflict between negative emotions and a good life. They just understand that conflict in a different way than the controlled emotion saints do. So I have two questions about the cultivated emotion saints view. One question is this possible? Is this an accurate description of human emotional life? The second question is, if it's possible, should we want it? And I think the answer to that second question is no. I think the answer to the first question is no, it's not possible. So why do I say that? The vision that the cultivated emotion saints offer you of your emotional life is very neat and orderly. They will say you can behave in such a way that your emotions always do what they're supposed to do. You take all the right actions and you make all the right choices and you behave in all the right ways, and your emotions will fall in line. They will fall in line behind you. I don't think our emotional lives work that way. I think they are much more unruly than the cultivated emotion saints believe they are. We can make all the right choices, we can engage in all the right behaviors, and our emotions do not just fall in line. It's one of the things that I think is the most maddening about them. We can, no matter how hard we try, not conjure up a feeling that we think we should have. The second question I asked is whether or not, even if it was possible, should we opt for the orderly emotional life that the cultivated emotion saints want? Should we want that? So even if it is possible, I think we shouldn't want it. So remember that I said our emotions give us information about the world, and they also give us information about ourselves. They are smarter than we often give them credit for. And there are times when they know things before we do. But notice what that means. That means that occasionally we need to listen to them instead of having them always listen to us. Typically, when our emotions and our judgments come into conflict, we usually think it's the emotions that are wrong. Those feelings, though, sometimes they're the ones that are right. Sometimes we have to listen to them. And there's no real room for that in the cultivated emotion saints' view, because their job is to try to make sure that you train or tame or civilize your feelings so that they always behave the way that they should, and so that they're always appropriate for the occasion. The problem, though, is sometimes our inappropriate emotions are exactly the ones we should feel. Hello, EBS viewers. Welcome to We De Hansu Up, Great Minds. I am Krista Thomason, Associate Professor of Philosophy at Swarthmore College. I argued earlier that the negative emotions in your life are the worms in your garden, not the weeds. So they're not things that you have to get rid of, otherwise they'll spoil the whole garden. They are important parts of your garden that actually make the soil healthy enough for plants to grow in it. And I'm going to take some inspiration from possibly an unlikely source.

The very famous scientist, Charles Darwin. Charles Darwin, you might know best for being the proponent of the theory of evolution, which he writes in Origin of the Species. That's the book he's most famous for. However, Darwin wrote a very different book very late in his career, which was titled The Formation of Vegetable Mold Through the Actions of Worms with Observations of Their Habits. That is not a particularly gripping title, I will grant you. But Darwin was actually quite fond of this older book, this later book in his career. At the time that Darwin wrote the book, earthworms were seen, especially in 19th century England where he lived, were seen as mostly a garden pest. So if you had worms in your garden, you probably needed to get rid of them. They were doing something bad. Or from a biological or scientific perspective, worms were seen as these very sort of lowly, simple organisms, not terribly interesting, not such a great topic for study. So Darwin suspected otherwise. He thought there might be more to these lowly creatures than it might have seemed. He actually digs up several different batches of earthworms and he keeps them in jars in his lab. And he observes their habits very closely. And he learns a lot about them. So one of the things he learns is how important they are to the soil. He learned that they work essentially like tiny little plows. So when they move through the dirt, they turn it over. And when they do, they aerate the soil. They also loosen it, and when they do that, it allows plant roots to grow deeper into the ground. He also observed that it turns out their castings, otherwise known as worm poop, was full of nutrients that were deposited in the soil when the worms ate and then deposited their castings in the soil around them. It also turns out that they knew how to manipulate objects. So worms have burrows, and when it rains, they need to cover the holes in their burrows. Well, Darwin studied how they did this, and he realized that they, in fact, did not grab objects at random. They would use all sorts of different things to plug the holes in their burrows. They would use rocks, maybe, or small twigs, sometimes bird feathers, and sometimes leaves. Darwin writes in the book that he knows it sounds probably a little crazy, but he thought worms showed intelligence, even though he was sure nobody would believe it. I think Darwin's attitude toward actual earthworms is the great attitude to have toward our metaphorical worms. So we really need to take a good long look at them and see if this bad reputation they have is really as deserved as we think. I think the bad reputation that they have is a bit exaggerated. So let me start with the idea that negative emotions cause us to harm others. This is what I like to call the extreme cases problem. So often, when we judge negative emotions and we judge them poorly, we judge all instances of a negative emotion by its most extreme example. It would be a little bit like if you judged every car accident in the world by the most fatal, worst car accident you'd ever seen and imagined they were all alike. I think we do that with negative emotions. Let's take envy as an example. The minute you start talking about envy, probably for people who are familiar with literature, people will start thinking about Shakespeare's Othello. Why? Because one of the main characters in Shakespeare's Othello is, of course, Iago. Iago, as everybody knows, is envious. So you recall brief plot of the play. Iago is passed over for a promotion. Othello passes him over in favor of Cassio. Iago becomes horrifically envious and decides he is going to ruin everyone's life because he gets passed over for this promotion. So he's going to ruin Cassio's life, he's going to ruin Othello's life, and he's even going to ruin the

life of Othello's wife, Desdemona. But let's think about that for a second. Is envy really Iago's problem? He is cunning, he's clever, he's dark and mysterious, and he's hard to classify. Sometimes his motives are very opaque, and yet he's extremely eloquent. He's very compelling. But that's because he's a master villain. It probably shouldn't be too terribly surprising that a master villain would do terrible things with their feelings of envy. So what I want you to imagine is regular Iago. A normal person, not Iago the villain, regular everyday Joe Iago. So what would it look like then if regular Iago was passed over for a promotion? Well, since he's regular Iago, what he's probably going to do is go to happy hour with his fellow coworkers and complain. He's going to be mad, he'll be bitter, he'll be envious about it, he'll harp about maybe Cassio not deserving the promotion, about him deserving it instead. But at some point, his envy will stop. Because that's usually how our negative emotions work. We feel them for a while, and then they go away. Why do I think that's the case? Because negative emotions are ubiquitous. They are with us, human beings, all of us. So negative emotions are all around us. And the problem is we tend to judge even those average everyday instances of them by their worst possible versions. But why should we do that? Why not just think of them in their regular old examples instead of thinking that every instance of envy is like Iago's envy? Another thing that I think we do wrong with negative emotions is we apply what I sometimes call the emotion double standard. So, for example, you will sometimes hear people say things like, you have to watch out because your anger, it might consume you. But no one ever says, you better be careful, your compassion might consume you. We think that they're fundamentally irrational in ways that we don't think positive emotions are fundamentally irrational. We think that negative emotions have this power to overtake us or consume us, and yet we don't think positive emotions have that same power. But remember, negative emotions and positive emotions belong in the same psychological category. They're both emotions. They're all feelings. I think the skeptics and the people who are worried about negative emotions will say, well, but they have this terrible track record. Look at all of the examples of damage that they've done. We don't have the same examples of positive emotions doing that damage, so the differential treatment is justified. Wait one second. Are positive emotions all they're cracked up to be? Are they actually the perfect angels that people sometimes make them? But I think we know that's not true. Remember, people will oftentimes warn you about love. People will say things like, oh, love is blind. Love can be foolish. Love will turn you into a slave. Love will turn you into a clown. There's a way that love can be all-consuming and obsessive and not in a nice way. Sometimes people do terrible things for love. Sometimes people kill for love. Sometimes people have died for love. Is it the case that positive emotions never cause us to do anything bad? Now, I think people might say, well, wait a minute. That love you're talking about that causes all of these problems, that's not real love. It's not authentic love. It's some kind of distorted or twisted version of love. Well, if you're allowed to say that about love, then I think I'm allowed to say that about envy. Why can't I say, yeah, you know what, that's right. Envy like the kind that Iago feels, that's not regular envy. That's not normal envy. That's some kind of obsessive, twisted, weird version of envy. But you might still think, I don't know. They're really unpleasant. Negative emotions feel bad most of the time. They're exhausting. They're painful.
They're difficult to experience. Wouldn't it be better overall to just let go of all that negativity? Most of the time, I think all of this talk about letting go of negative energy is bound up in this promotion of wellness. And whether we realize it or not, wellness these days is very big industry. It's all of the promotion of wellness. You see it in different kinds of things that people are supposed to be selling you. You see it in apps, let's say, that you're supposed to download that will help you manage all of your stress. Sometimes people have conferences and workshops, and there's these terrible things that people refer to as life hacks that you're supposed to do in order to manage all of your stress and get rid of all of the negativity in your life. Maybe long periods of stress, difficult periods of pain in your life. There's something wrong and you need to fix it. Because a good life, a better life, is one that has no stress and no pain. And that's where this the move towards sort of letting go of all this negative energy becomes really tempting. Because it looks like if I'm experiencing heartbreak, then I'm not living my best life. And what I want us to realize is that actually, human life doesn't work that way. Heartbreak is very, very normal. But actually, every normal human life has a pretty healthy mix of wonderful happiness and terrible heartbreak. That's the normal thing. The normal thing is living through these difficult periods because life is sometimes hard. Now, that doesn't mean it's not worth living. Even the people who are experiencing terrible heartbreak, their lives are still wonderful and meaningful, maybe even in the midst of that terrible heartbreak. Kind of letting go of negative energy or letting go of negative emotions for our own psychological health, it's actually very similar to the controlled emotion saints strategy. And I don't think people quite realize that. The idea that you're supposed to let go of negative emotions or let go of this negative energy, a lot of times that's about sort of keeping this inner mental sanctum. It's about having this place in your mind where you have perfect inner peace and nothing's going to disturb that. But what that really means is to kind of distance yourself or detach yourself from all of the stuff that is out there in your life, all of the things that are a part of your normal existence in the world. And one of the things that it also does is to kind of convince you that if you're struggling, it's your fault. It's your fault for not keeping your inner peace as perfect as it should be. The problem with the sort of peaceful inner sanctum is that it makes it our responsibility to fix ourselves as opposed to fixing the situation that we find ourselves in. But sometimes it's the situation that needs fixing and not us. There's nothing wrong with us. And our feelings of frustration are just telling us the truth. So thus far, I've tried to convince you that negative emotions are not as bad as they're made out to be. Your emotions, they play a really important role in your life. One of the things that they do is to show what you care about. So part of what it means for you to care about something is that it opens you up to all sorts of emotions. So caring about something opens you up to a full range of emotional experiences. And all of your emotional experiences are signals that you care. And your attachment to your life is present in them. So negative emotions play a really important role in your life. They're part of your attachment to it. So the choice that you have to face is this. Do you want to get rid of your negative emotions, which would mean caring less about your life? Or do you want to keep caring about your life and accept that negative emotions are going to be a part of that? I think you should keep caring about your life and accept that negative emotions are going to be a part of that. They can be exhausting,
They can be painful.

They can be overwhelming, but you shouldn't care less about your life just to avoid feeling them. Hello, EBS viewers. Welcome to We Dae Hansu Up, Great Minds. I am Krista Thomason, Associate Professor of Philosophy at Swarthmore College. So I've tried to convince you that it's worth it to keep your negative emotions in your life and that you don't have to get rid of them, that you don't have to train them, that you don't have to civilize them in order to live well. But what exactly does that look like? And we can take a little advice from one of philosophy's most controversial, maybe even most dangerous philosophers, and that would be Friedrich Nietzsche. Nietzsche lived in Germany for times in the 19th century. He studied ancient Greek and Latin, so he was a philologist by training, but he also knew a lot of philosophy. He ended up becoming a university professor at a very young age and taught for a while, but then he ended up having to retire early because he had contracted a terrible illness in the Franco-Prussian War. So after he retired, he became a nomad. He started wandering around Europe. He traveled everywhere, all over the place. And it was during this wandering period that he wrote most of his works. Nietzsche is a little bit like our negative emotions because he has something of a bad reputation. Some of that reputation is frankly earned. Nietzsche's writings are cryptic, they are dramatic, they are sometimes in little aphorisms, they're in parables and stories. He requires a lot of patience and a lot of reading, and frankly, he invites a lot of the misreadings that I think people make of his work because it's so hard to understand. Some of Nietzsche's bad reputation is unearned. So Nietzsche is oftentimes associated with fascist ideology, with neo-Nazis, but that's not because of Nietzsche's doing. That's actually because of his younger sister, Elizabeth. So when Nietzsche died, Elizabeth actively courted a relationship between Nietzsche's work and Nazi ideology. Now, Nietzsche himself actually would have hated this. Nietzsche hated it that she was an anti-Semite and an ethno-nationalist, and he almost disowned her because of it. And yet, unfortunately, the vision that we sometimes remember of Nietzsche is the one that Elizabeth crafted. Nietzsche thinks that we are very, very sick. We have very, very sick souls. And in many ways, people like the emotional saints are to blame. Like George Orwell, Nietzsche is very suspicious of sainthood in general. Throughout his work, he refers to these kind of shadowy, powerful figures. He sometimes calls them the priestly type or the saintly type. So saints for Nietzsche have something in common. There's a bunch of different kinds, but they have one thing in common. They look at human beings and they think human beings are by nature defective somehow. They think that human nature is by nature wicked and corrupt, and human beings need saving. Now, Nietzsche's most famous and obvious examples of the saintly type are going to be mostly religious figures. So he talks about many of the early Christian philosophers, for example, St. Paul. Those are Nietzsche's kind of, you know, perfect example of the saintly types. But you got to remember, not every saint for Nietzsche is a religious person. So sainthood isn't just a religious ideal. Sainthood is an idea.

ideal that anybody could have, anybody who thinks that human beings are fundamentally corrupt in some way. So sometimes Nietzsche talks about actually the Enlightenment philosophers who, you know, were active in Europe roughly around the 18th century. He thinks of them as saints. Why? Because they think human beings need to follow their reason. They need to use their rational capacities in order to save themselves, because otherwise they're just ignorant and superstitious without reason. So reason's going to be their salvation. Sometimes he talks about scientists as though they're saints, because there are certain scientists that don't think of science just as a profession. They think of it as an entire worldview, and you need to adopt this perfect worldview of science. Science is going to be the thing that saves us, that saves humanity. And so if you have that view, it turns out you're also a saint. Even artists can be saints if they think that the only thing that redeems human life is art, and that's the thing that's going to be the thing that saves us. So no matter what kind of saint you are, all types, according to Nietzsche, they all share this idea that human beings need salvation. They need something. They need reason. They need God. They need religion. They need science. They need art. They need something outside of themselves to save them. They need something outside of themselves to make them better. Otherwise, human nature is just fundamentally corrupted at its core. The saints think that the real version of human beings, the way we're supposed to be tame, we're supposed to be civilized, we're supposed to be peaceful. And if we do anything that doesn't look like that, that's part of the corrupted force in human nature. Nietzsche says, what if that's not true? What if human beings aren't like that? What if we aren't these tame, civilized, peaceful things? Maybe we're a little bit dark and a little bit dangerous and a little bit wild, but that doesn't make us flawed. That just makes us fully human in the world. So Nietzsche rejects this idea that the saints perpetuate. Nietzsche thinks that these saintly ideas about human nature are not just false, they are dangerous. So Nietzsche thinks we are causing ourselves an enormous amount of psychological damage by setting ourselves up and believing what the saints say. Nietzsche thinks what that ends up doing is forcing us to go to war with ourselves. And this basically tears us apart psychologically. It tears us apart psychologically because we're always fundamentally in conflict with ourselves. So we're always thinking of ourselves as in a battle with ourselves, in a battle with some kind of part of ourselves. The way the saints have set it up, we're supposed to look inside of ourselves and be ever vigilant and look for all of the evil, dark, dangerous, wild thoughts that we have. And we're supposed to find them, and we're supposed to battle them and defeat them. Nietzsche thinks we end up enjoying that. So we feel powerful when we get to defeat these evil parts of ourselves. And so what does that end up doing? We end up looking for more and more battles to fight. So we create inside of ourselves more and more monsters that we can look for so that we can battle them, so we can defeat them, and then feel really powerful and really good about ourselves. Nietzsche thinks that makes us unimaginably cruel. We are so much more cruel than we ever would have been if we just left ourselves alone. We invent these new forms of cruelty that we visit mostly on ourselves, but also other people, when we do what the saints ask us to do. Nietzsche thinks the saints' supposed cure for our illness has actually made us so, so, so much sicker than we ever would have been if we didn't listen to them. So we are in a really bad state, according to Nietzsche. We are very, very sick. And you might ask yourself, well, how are we going to get well again? So I think the first thing we have to do is do exactly what Nietzsche suggests with our dark parts of our human nature. We need to get to know them. So we need to get to know
our negative emotions. There is a psychologist named Lisa Feldman Barrett who has this wonderful term that I love, which is called emotional granularity. So think of emotional granularity in the same way you would think about learning to see color. Most of us can identify probably the main colors. You know, we can identify red, yellow, blue, green. We're pretty good at that. But you know that there are some people who are better at seeing colors because they can distinguish between different shades of a color. So take red. There's all sorts of different shades of red. There's maroon, there's vermilion, there's garnet, there's scarlet. These are all reds, but they're all different shades of red. They're subtly different, right, from each other. So compare emotional granularity to that. If we have emotional granularity, it's like being able to distinguish all the different shades of all the different colors. We can distinguish all the different shades of our emotions. So someone who has emotional granularity can tell the difference between different negative emotions. They can tell the difference between spite and anger, between envy and contempt. They can tell when they are feeling combined emotions. So they can tell when they're feeling both anger and spite, or both jealousy and contempt. And they know that. They can also distinguish between different kinds of the same negative emotion. So they can distinguish between, let's say, mild forms of anger and more severe forms of anger. Or they can distinguish between a kind of bitter anger or maybe a kind of frustrated anger. So not only are they able to identify all of their negative emotions, they're also able to express them better. So they know their emotions really well. And that is, I think, a really good way to start living well with our negative emotions. We got to get to know them. I think the second thing we should do is learn how to sit with our feelings and just feel them. It's one of the easiest things to say. It's one of the hardest things to do. You look at your neighbor's new car. You realize you want a new car. That's something that you want for your life. You see the neighbor enjoying something that you really want for yourself, and you feel envy. That's what envy does. We feel feelings of envy because we see someone enjoying something that we want for our life. So what is your envy telling you? Your envy is telling you your life, it doesn't look like you want it to look right now. That's a pretty painful realization to have. So that's why envy feels bad, because deep down, it's about you having to admit that your life doesn't really look like you want it to look. So next time that happens to you, next time you feel envy, I want you to just feel it, admit you're feeling it, and don't do anything else. Even say it out loud. Say to yourself, you know what? I'm feeling envy right now. And then stop. And if hearing those words makes you uncomfortable, if it makes you squirm, just feel the discomfort. A lot of times our resistance to feeling negative emotions comes from the fact that we have this real aversion to the discomfort that they bring. Negative emotions can be painful, they can be difficult, they can be shocking and surprising, and they can confuse us. But at the end of the day, they're just feelings. Don't be afraid to feel your negative emotions. They're not monsters that are going to take you over. You're just going to feel them for a little while, and then they're going to go away. Now, you might be asking yourself, though, but why? Why should we feel them? So I think the first reason is because Nietzsche's right. We do so much more damage when we try to bottle up our negative feelings. I want you to ask yourself, who do you think is more dangerous? The person who just feels envy, lets it happen, and then eventually stops? Or the person who turns their envy
into some kind of righteous indignation.

conversation. I think it's the second person. I think that person is more inventive and ultimately capable of more cruelty if you're able to twist and turn your emotions and manipulate them that way. Most of the time when our negative emotions cause trouble, it's not the emotions themselves that are causing the trouble. It's what we do to them and with them that's causing the trouble. We do a lot to and with our negative emotions. We use them to feed ideologies. We use them to inflate our own egos. We oftentimes use them as a scapegoat for our impulsive actions, and we blame them when really it was us. We mistreat them in a lot of ways, and we and they would be much better off if we could just figure out how to let them be and leave them alone. When your negative emotions show up, when they come, it's because they're doing a job that they're meant to do. They are signaling your attachment to your life, the value that you have in your life. That's the role that they play. They are not forms of wickedness. They are not forms of corruption. They are in your life because you care about it. Teach ourselves how to sit with them and just let them be. And then they can play that really important role that they play in our lives. So negative emotions aren't preventing you from living well. Negative emotions are part of what it means to live well.